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1: Howdy, hey, howdy, ho, y'all. This is Dane Lurie telling you what's playing at your Cinema 4.
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4: Disclosure day. We are not alone in the universe. Steven Spielberg, director of E.T., War of the Worlds, and Close Encounters of the Third Kind, brings you the story of the day the world learns the truth about life on other planets. Some will rejoice, others will revolt. Some will embrace the truth, others will deny it. Some will find peace, others will make war. But the day is coming. Which one will you be when they disclose the truth?
5: I found something. In the store. I found a place.
4: Back rooms. If you're not careful, you'll find yourself trapped in the back rooms. Step in the wrong spot. Walk through the walls. You'll find a place with mono yellow lighting, the hum buzz of fluorescent lights, the stink of old moist carpet, and approximately 600 million square miles of randomly segmented empty rooms. God save you if you hear something wandering around nearby, because it sure heard you.
5: Look, I know how this sounds, but you gotta understand, it's massive in there.
6: My God, he stands her!
7: Not her!
6: My pronouns are they, them. He stabs them!
4: Did you like Scary Movie? Did you like Scary Movie 2? How about Scary Movies 3, 4, and 5? How about Terrifier? Maybe Night Swim? The Mummy? Friday 13th? Have you ever seen an A24 film? Do you hate Mondays?
8: Hello, Tuesday.
4: Well then, congratulations. Scary Movie has it all.
9: We back.
4: The Scary Movie franchise is back for the sixth time, and so are the Wayne brothers that brought you the first two. Come see them riff on all the scary movies that have defined us the last 10 years, with old and new jokes sure to be uploaded to TikTok a day after they air.
10: Mom, Santa gave me a severed arm.
11: Be sure to thank him.
12: What the?
4: The Mandalorian and Grogu, a Star Wars story. Baby Yoda is back. After three seasons and stealing the show in Book of Boba Fett, The Mandalorian and Grogu are back, in theaters of all places, with their own movie. Join the Mandalorian as he spreads his wings and soars all throughout the Star Wars universe on a mission to take down and capture as many nasty characters as he can. Watch Grogu learn what it takes to be just like his daddy, and while making new friends and enemies as he goes. May the Force be with you.

0: Y'all have a good week, and I'll see y'all at the movies.
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1: In just a moment, you'll be listening to a message that was given by Pastor Kyle Olsfelt of Grace Baptist Church in Pampa, Texas. We encourage you to give attention to the message and to follow along in your Bible.
2: I want to begin this morning by asking you to consider a possible scenario. I'm not saying that this would happen, but I'm saying it could happen, so it's possible that somebody could suggest something like this, that they had developed a method that if somebody were willing to work the steps of a particular method, they would then be able to ensure financial freedom for themselves for the rest of their life. That if they would just do these steps, there would never, ever, ever, ever be a time where they would ever experience a financial hardship or a financial difficulty. Now, if you came across someone who suggested that to you, let me ask you, would there be a little bit of interest in your mind? You know, I mean, you'd be like, that sounds kind of interesting. It sounds kind of appealing. I like the idea of not ever having a financial concern in my life again. So that would be something that we might entertain. And somebody could possibly say something like this, that over the course of their life, they had developed these methods and these strategies that if somebody would work the method just the way it's supposed to, that they would never have another health issue or another health concern. Again, if we were exposed to some kind of a proposition like that, would that kind of have an appeal to it? I think it would. You know, it sounds pretty nice to be guaranteed to never have another health issue of any sort. And if somebody said, hey, over the course of my life, I've developed this approach that if you'll do these things, you will never, ever, ever, not ever one more time have conflict in a relationship. How good does that sound? Sounds good, doesn't it? Because we've all known conflict in relationships over the course of our lives. Now, if somebody came to us and said that we could know financial freedom, we could know freedom from any kind of health disruptions or health problems, or we could have all of our conflicts and relationships removed and know nothing but smooth sailing in our relationships, as appealing as it would sound, I think most of us would also say this, it sounds too good to be true. It just sounds too good to be true. And then we would fall back on the old adage that goes something like this, if it sounds too good to be true, it probably is. And so what would most of us do then at that point? Most of us would say, never mind, I'm not going to try, I'm not going to waste my time, because at the end of the day, this person is just a con artist, they're just a scam artist, and it'd just be a waste of my time and a waste of my effort. So most of us would not pursue it past the point of being intrigued by it. Now this morning, as we think on that, I want us to consider some context to John chapter 6. Not that it's all really pertinent to the message this morning, but it's better than just kind of jumping into the middle of a passage in the middle of a verse. And so I want us to begin looking in John chapter 6, verse number 3, or verse number 4 rather. It says, "In the Passover, a feast of the Jews was nigh." I want us to understand what's going on here, that at this particular time, the Passover was about to be observed by the Jews. And if you know anything about the Jewish history, the Jewish customs, or their culture, this was a religious holiday that devout Jews would have observed. And so people from all over the region, all over the countries, really, if they were Jews, they would have been making their way back to Jerusalem for the observance of the Passover. So this would have brought a lot of outsiders or those who were not regulars to the area into this particular region. And then it says in verse number 3, "And Jesus went up into a mountain, and there he sat with his disciples." So something that's fairly common, something that you read on a regular basis throughout the Gospels, is Jesus trying to escape and just spend some time with the disciples and have some interaction with them where he could teach them things that they needed to hear. But as Jesus is doing this with his disciples, it says in verse number 5, "When Jesus lifted up his eyes and saw a great company come unto him, he saith unto Philip, Whence shall we buy bread that these may eat?" And so, again, just try to get this in your mind. Here is Jesus up on a mountainside somewhere with his disciples. You've got all these folks coming into the region for the observance of the Passover. And as Jesus looks up, here is what he sees. He sees a great company coming unto him. And so he asks Philip this question, whence shall we, or how shall we, buy bread that these may eat? If you look in verse number 6, it says that Jesus already knew what he was going to do, but he was asking this for the purpose of proving Philip or testing him. So to this question in verse number 7, Philip answered, 200 penny worth of bread is not sufficient for them, that every one of them may take a little. So what Philip says is, based on our budget, we don't stand a chance of serving all these people. We don't stand a chance of even giving all of them just a little bit to eat. But in verse number 8, it says, one of his disciples, Andrew, Simon Peter's brother, saith unto him, there is a lad here which hath 5 barley loaves and 2 small fishes, but what are they among so many? So do you understand what's happening? If you think about it, we've got Andrew, who in the midst of all this says, you know, we've got this young lad here, and he's got some loaves of bread and he's got some fishes, but as soon as he offers this as some kind of a solution, it's like he immediately thinks to himself, well, that's ridiculous. What good would this do? What profit would this be? You know, I mean, it's just so little compared to so many who have assembled. But nonetheless, in verse number 10, Jesus said, make the men sit down. Now there was much grass in the place. So the men sat down in number about 5,000. So this is where we get the story of the miracle of the feeding of 5,000. And as many of you know, scholars tell us that when you allow for women and children, that this crowd was probably somewhere between 20 and 25,000 people, not just 5,000, though that's amazing in and of itself. But nonetheless, they sat down, it says in verse number 10, and so in verse number 11, it says, and Jesus took the loaves, and when he had given thanks, he distributed to the disciples, and the disciples to them that were set down, and likewise of the fishes as much as they would. So Jesus distributes this. Of course, it's a phenomenal miracle that's taking place, and everyone's being fed. And so as you read through this, you read of the leftovers that were present. Then it says in verse number 14, then those men, when they had seen the miracle that Jesus did, said, this is of a truth, that prophet that should come into the world. And so the men recognize there's something special about this man, Jesus. There's something obviously unique about him. So in verse 15, it says, when Jesus therefore perceived that they would come and take him by force to make him a king, he departed again into a mountain himself alone. And so Jesus had to remove himself from this scene because he knew things were going to, for lack of better words, get out of hand. And these men were going to try to elevate Jesus to the position of a king, something that was not God's will, obviously, for Jesus at this time. You look in verse number 16, it says, now when even or evening was now come, his disciples went down unto the sea and entered into a ship and went over the sea toward Capernaum, and it was now dark and Jesus was not come to them. So you've got Jesus sending the disciples away over the sea there to make their way to the city of Capernaum. And it says in verse number 18, and the sea arose by reason of a great wind that blew. So when they had rowed about 25 or 30 furlongs, they see Jesus walking on the sea and drawing near unto the ship, and they were afraid. Makes perfect sense, does it not? It certainly does. Here are the men, the disciples, they're in the boat. They're trying to get across the sea to get to the land of Capernaum. They have rowed. They've tried to get as far as they could, but with the storm that's risen, they're not able to make progress. And so here they are fighting the storm, trying to get to where they need to be. And they look up and they see Jesus. He's walking on the water. That would terrify most people. But nonetheless, as you look at the story, you find that Jesus makes his way into the boat. As soon as he makes his way into the boat, the ship arrives or the boat arrives there on the land at Capernaum, obviously another miracle. And now the next few hours have to unfold. And as they unfold, here's what you see in the rest of the scripture. We're not going to take the time to read all of it, but the ones who had been fed on the other side of the sea just the day before started looking for Jesus. And eventually they get in boats and they begin to go across the sea and they make their way to Capernaum. And here's what happens as they approach Jesus. Here's what Jesus says unto them. He said, "The only reason that you have come to me and the only reason that you have sought me out is because you want me to continue feeding you." You're not in this for any kind of a spiritual reason. You're not in this for any kind of a spiritual benefit to your life. No, you are here because I fed you yesterday. You're here today because of what I did on your behalf physically yesterday. And so as Jesus confronted them on that reality, he then tried to direct them back to their spiritual needs, the fact that they were in need of a savior, to which these people were not interested. This was not something they were interested in at all. And so basically what they said to Jesus was this: well, show us some more signs and then we'll believe that you are who you say you are. So again, it's Jesus just kind of unmasking them for who they really were, what their motives really were. And as all this conversation continues to take place and to unfold, we eventually come to verse number 35. And here is what Jesus said. Jesus said unto them, "I am the bread of life. I am the bread of life." Here's a question that needs to be asked when we consider the other question, who is God? Why did Jesus refer to himself as the bread of life? Why would he do this? And I guess at the end of the day, it all falls onto speculation and assumption on our part. But there are certain things that would lead us to believe certain ideas were implied with this declaration that he was the bread of life. And so I'd like to share just a couple of thoughts with us. Then hopefully we can make some application to this. So for starters, I want us to know this, that bread in their day and in their culture was a staple to their diet. Every culture has staples by way of food in their dietary approach to life. And so for the Jews, bread was something that was very much a staple in their lives. Now in our culture, bread kind of gets a bad rap sometimes, does it not? You need to avoid bread. You need to avoid this. Don't do this. Don't do this, et cetera, et cetera. But let's think about this. Even in our culture, bread shows up pretty often around our meals, don't they? It shows up in a lot of different forms. It shows up in a lot of different flavors. And I personally am one of those people. I like bread. Now, I know you're not worried about this, but I'm telling you this for a reason. This past Monday, Susie and I, we were over in Amarillo, and we were eating at Longhorn Steakhouse. And the reason I was doing that primarily is because they have a really inexpensive lunch menu, okay? So it was kind of a cheap route to go. But the other driving factor for wanting to eat at the Longhorn Steakhouse is this. If you've never done it, they've got incredible bread that they serve prior to the meal. It is unbelievable. It is delicious. And as we were sitting there Monday, I said to Susie, "I get way too excited about bread. It's just good. I just like bread." And as I was thinking about this and I was thinking about my love for bread and how much I can get excited about good bread, I decided to ask Susie, why is it that bread is so popular? I wanted her opinion, you know, because she's a scholar and she's a theologian and she's an expert on this. And here's what she said, and I loved what she said because it was already what I had declared in my notes. But here's what she said: because it's filling. And I said, "Okay, good, good, good." And she said, and it's satisfying. To which I said, "Bingo. Bread is filling and it is satisfying." Again, I don't know about you, but man, you give me a hot loaf of bread and some smooth butter, I'm done. You know, just like, I'm good for a long time. It just fills you up and it just satisfies you. Some good hot rolls, whatever it is. So here's what Susie said, and she was in complete agreement with me without me leading her to a particular answer. Bread, it's fulfilling and it's satisfying. It's just good. So think about this. Here is Jesus speaking to disciples and to the masses, and he says, I am the bread of life. I am fulfilling and satisfying. I am fulfilling and I am satisfying. And as Jesus declared that, notice what he went on to say. He said, he that cometh to me shall never hunger. And he that believeth on me shall never thirst. Now notice he said, he that cometh to me shall never hunger. We all know what hunger is, don't we? It's that gnawing sensation within our gut, right? We've not eaten in a while. It's been longer than we're, you know, comfortable with by way of our last time of consumption, and so we're hungry. We know that emptiness. We know that void. We know that level of discomfort. Here's what Jesus said in the spiritual realm of life. He said, whoever comes to me will never hunger. They will never experience that lack of fulfillment or that lack of satisfaction. Think about this. The word never. What does that mean? It means exactly what you think it does. Never. It's not going to happen. It's kind of like the idea. We've developed this approach, these methods, that if you will do these things, you'll never have financial issues again. You'll always know financial prosperity. You'll never know health issues. You'll never know conflict in relationships. Think about that word never. You know, for Jesus to have said, he that cometh to me shall never hunger. Does that sound like a wild claim? I don't know about you, but it sounds kind of too good to be true. And if it sounds too good to be true, then some could say, well, it probably is too good to be true. So why even fool with it? Why even mess with it? But I want us to see this because it's very important. As Jesus made this declaration of himself, he said, he that cometh to me shall never hunger. Cometh to. What does it mean to come to? Was Jesus calling them unto a relationship with him by way of salvation? Well, some might say, yeah, that's what he's talking about. He's trying to bring them to a place of personal relationship and to know him as salvation so that they would never hunger again, never know that lack of fulfillment, never know that lack of satisfaction. And there's an element of truth to that, but you know what this also means whenever Jesus said, he that cometh to me? It means this. He that follows me. He that follows me is never going to know hunger, lack of fulfillment, lack of satisfaction. That's what Jesus said. So then we have to ask this question. Was Jesus a liar? No. Was he a con artist? No. Was he a scam artist? No. Jesus was telling the truth that if someone will make the choice to follow him, they will never lack fulfillment or satisfaction again. Let's think about that declaration in light of the world that we're living in today. Is it fair to say that we're living in a world where people seem kind of empty. Life seems empty. Life seems pointless. What's the reason for all this? We live in a world today where life just isn't fulfilling or satisfying. And so what is our culture doing extensively and almost ridiculously? They are looking to something to fill the emptiness within them. Some use drugs, some turn to alcohol, some look to sex, some look to relationships, some look to careers, some look to vacations, some look to experiences. I mean, it could be any number of things, but here's what we're seeing in our culture today. People who are empty, people who lack fulfillment, people who lack satisfaction. And so what they're doing is they are looking for all those things in all these other places when it boils down to this, that if they would just make the decision to follow Jesus, that hole in their heart that can never be satisfied would be satisfied. They would not have to keep searching for fulfillment in all these different areas of life. So the answer to those in our culture, in our communities, in our families, whatever you'd like to think about, the answer to those who are empty, it's simply this: follow Him. Follow Him. And you'll be fulfilled, and you'll be satisfied. That's not my declaration. That's His declaration. That's not what I've said. That's what Jesus said of Himself. Now, this morning, as we can see that so clearly in the lives of so many people around us, I'm going to ask you a question this morning, And listen, I know where we're at. I know we're at church, so I know we're all going to have the smile on our face, and we're all going to have our guard up, so to speak. But I want to ask you this question, and you just answer this in your heart as honestly as you can. Do you ever have days or seasons where you yourself don't feel fulfilled and satisfied? I'm asking you personally, do you ever look at your life and ask questions like this? What am I doing? What is the point of all this? What is the purpose of all this? It just seems so meaningless. I'm just going through the motions. I'm just going through a routine. Listen, please. How many of us this morning would have to say, man, I kind of know that feeling? Can I tell you something? And I'm just going to be honest with you about this. I have known that feeling far too well. And far too long. And you know what I've blamed it on? I've blamed it on my circumstances. It's my circumstances that are causing me to not sense this feeling of fulfillment and satisfaction. So therefore, if my circumstances would change, I would then feel fulfilled and satisfied.

0: fulfillment that I desire. But what did Jesus tell the people that day? He said it has nothing to do with circumstances. It has nothing to do with what's going on around you. What Jesus said is this: I am the bread of life, and if you will follow me, you will never be hungry. Thursday morning in my office, here's what the Holy Spirit did. He slapped me upside the head. And he said, Kyle, that emptiness you feel is not because of your circumstances. It's because you're not following me the way you're supposed to be following me. Can I just tell you that was kind of a bitter pill to swallow? Because I didn't want it to be me who was responsible for that. It's got to be something else. It's got to be someone else. It's got to be this. It's got to be that. But it can't be me. I didn't want it to be me. But if Jesus is not a liar, and if he's not a con artist, and if he's not a scam artist, then I have to admit, when I'm not fulfilled and when I'm not satisfied, it's because I'm not following him the way I'm supposed to. And I don't mean to hurt anybody's little feelings this morning, but you need to know something. If you don't feel fulfilled in life, and if you don't feel satisfied in life, it's not your circumstances' fault. You won't feel fulfilled if your spouse would just. You will not feel fulfilled if your kids would just. You'll not feel satisfied if the boss would just, or if work would just. Listen, that's not the key to fulfillment and satisfaction. If you're feeling empty, and if you're looking to feel fulfilled and satisfied, and you're looking for it here and here and here and wherever it may be that you're pursuing it, I just want you to know you can pursue every one of those avenues. And at the end of the day, you're still going to be a miserable, empty soul. Because only Jesus can satisfy. And that only happens when we follow him. So the question then could be this: well, how do I follow him? I mean, my goodness, I already thought I was following him. I mean, that was kind of my reaction. I already thought I was following him. I mean, I'm the pastor of the church, and I don't do really wicked, immoral, ungodly things. I mean, isn't that a pretty good start? I mean, it's a good start. And so then I thought, well, I mean, I read my Bible and I pray. So, like, what else is there? Maybe do it with sincerity. Maybe do it with genuineness. Because sometimes the spiritual life can just be set on cruise control. And you're just going through the motions. And yep, you read your Bible, and yep, you prayed, and yep, you went to church, and yep, you did whatever you were supposed to do, but it wasn't from the heart. So I don't know what you might need to do in order to follow him the way you're supposed to. I don't know what might need to be addressed in your life. But again, I would say this. Jesus said if we would follow him, we would never hunger. And he meant exactly what he said. So if you're hungry, if you lack fulfillment and satisfaction like I have, it's not his fault. It's your fault. And only you can address it. So then the question becomes this: will you be willing to?
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3: Information where it says red, white, and blue, patriotic service celebrating 250 years. This is the 28th, the last Sunday of this month. And then after the service, we're having a brown bag lunch in Fellowship Hall. You can come by and get your brown bag with all of the goodies that are there. You can eat it in Fellowship Hall, or you can take it home with you. So the choice is yours. And then Vacation Bible School begins that evening. So a lot of things happening that day. That day on the 28th will be our patriotic service, and our choir will be singing, and it's just going to be a fun and a great day, and we're going to celebrate that together. So if you are our guest today, we want you to stand with the rest of our church family. If you'll do that at this time and make your way right around the area where you are seated, and welcome one another to the service today.

I like how you're singing. That's good. Let's pray together and pray for the offering. Lord, we thank you for this wonderful day. Lord, we thank you for the moisture that you provided for us and just refreshes our land. Lord, we come to worship you today. And we thank you for the opportunity we have to do that and the opportunity to give. And Lord, we thank you for how you bless us. Continue to do that. We love you and thank you for loving us. In your name I pray. Amen.

We're talking today or singing today about grace. 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So join us together.

0: Yep. I wanted to do this. And I can't dance, so that's why I'm Baptist. Maybe. Whoo! Good singing. Glad to be home. Dana and I decided we were going to go to Colorado and ride the train and ended up in Oklahoma. That happens, I'll tell you. So, glad to be home. Glad to be with you this morning. Thank you, Matthew, for preaching last Sunday. We got headed home in time to listen to your service. Good job. We're going to be in Luke, the 5th chapter, today. As you turn there, there was a lot of things that ended up to Luke 5:27. And to get there, there's a lot of things happening. Hey, did y'all know that you need to have a talk with your husband? He started wiggling his rear end right there. I saw it. Me and Dana talked about it. The Holy Ghost gets loose in here, and you're liable to get wicked, I'm telling you. I'm sorry, Rick. I just couldn't help it. You know, I heard somebody say the two old guys at Central the other day. I said, who are you talking about? Oh, Brother Rick, I know, but I don't know the other one. All right, y'all got to Luke, the 5th chapter. There were several things that had happened in getting up to the calling of Levi, who, in other words, is Matthew. In the 5th chapter, we would see that Jesus starts calling of the first disciples. And when he calls them, notice what he does when he does that. He comes straight up to them and says, come follow me. He knows exactly what he's doing. He knows exactly who he needs. Him and the Father had already talked it out, I'm sure. Then he takes and loads up these disciples, and they go to this place where there's this leper. I think by this time, probably the disciples are looking at him and trying to figure out who this guy is that's called us. I'm sure they've already heard some of the story, but he goes in, and this leper's in there, and he tells him to get up and walk. And the disciples that he had called go, this is who I'm serving. Tommy, 43 years today, huh? Did she kiss you good morning? Eventually. That squirrel, you know, I do that every once in a while. So. I needed my gift first. Did you get a gift?
1: No.
0: I was fixing to say, Tommy, we got to talk. Because you're making it tough on the rest of us if you did that. Oh, okay. Okay, yes. Okay. 43. Who had a birthday today? Now, this is all going to fit in the service, I guarantee you. Who had a birthday today? Anybody? Who had a birthday this day? Logan, you didn't have a birthday today. He said, I'll hold my hand up if you need it. So in this process of celebrating, I'm going to tell you how we're going to get this back around to the service. In this process of celebrating, these disciples,

The fifth chapter is he tells him something unique. Now, we all know that the paralytic gets up and takes off walking, but he told him the very first thing. He said, "Man, your sins are forgiven. Get up." A lot had happened to that point. And one of the things that he got immediately that we're going to deal with today just a little bit, and that is he got lambasted for healing someone on the day of holiness. In fact, Jesus perceived their thoughts. He already knew what they were doing. Now, do you think this was miraculous? No, I can perceive what Dana's thinking. But this is because he knew them so well. You know why? Their hearts were wicked. And here's what they said. I just want you to hear it. He says, "Why do you question in your hearts? Which is easier to say, your sins are forgiven you, or rise and walk? But you may know that the Son of Man has authority on earth to forgive sins." Now, this is what's really going on here. They are fired up because of this. Those Pharisees and all those religious workers who were in charge of the Christianity of that day, which wasn't Christianity at all, but it was in charge of their faith, sort of say, and they weren't getting it done. They weren't doing what they needed to do. And they were criticizing him for what was going on in his life, for him helping someone to get up and walk, for him being a part of the healing process. I want you to know, we're going to start at verse 27, but something has happened at this point. These disciples have already seen dissension, healing, God's call, the experience of his power, and now we are in a whole different realm. And here he goes again, calling out someone to follow him. Here we are, verse 27, chapter 5. "After this, he went out and saw a tax collector named Levi sitting at the tax booth." You know why tax collectors aren't liked, right? Because they had the ability from the Roman government to literally go to somebody and say, "Okay, your taxes are this much. The government's going to get this much, and that person gets the excess." Now, I know one good, godly car man, salesman, Allison. I like Allison. Now, I've met some of the others, and I would imagine they're probably okay. But there's not too many godly car salesmen. They have to make a living, so they buy something cheap, put as little into it as they can, and resell it to you and I, and then when something falls apart, we're hacked off regardless. They got a no-win situation. Well, that's the same thing as what a tax collector is. Nobody was friends with a tax collector. And Jesus has the audacity to look at him and say, "Come follow me." Can I ask you a question? What do you think they're going to say at that one? Levi sitting at the tax booth, he said to him, Jesus says, "Follow me." And leaving everything, he rose and followed him. I got to ask a question right here at this point. Would you have done that? Would you do that? Would you exercise that kind of faith at that kind of moment in time when this Jesus, you've seen him do one or two miracles and your heart is open to being obedient, and here you go. You got to decide whether you're going to
put your life into him or not. Now, I want you to recognize that there

0: there was times when he went up to the fishermen who had fished all night, and he looked at them and he said, "Come, follow me." And they dumped everything and followed after him. And what happens whenever God calls people to follow him? And does he still call people to follow him? And Levi made him, verse 29, a great feast in his house. And there was a large company of tax collectors and others reclining at table with them. Verse 30, and the Pharisees and their scribes grumbled at who? His disciples. Saying, "What are you doing eating and drinking with the enemy? They are the ungodly. They're the unclean. They're the ones that you don't want to be around. You don't want to be touching them or near them. We have things worked out. And here you are claiming to be of God, and you do this." Have you ever been made fun of for being a Christian? I'm serious. Have you ever? I have. I'll never forget it. I was in the ninth grade. I was playing football, and I had asked Jesus what he wanted me to do, and I knew he'd called me to preach. Or not preach. I knew he'd called me to ministry. I didn't really want to be a preacher, because I knew that a preacher, boy, that's a tough job. I mean, I was a deacon's kid. I knew how you guys eat up preachers. Just chew. I didn't want to get in on that. I've got a couple of scars. And in that process, what happens? You say, "God, use me. Do whatever you want." And in that process, you feel elated. You're happy. I was a joyful young man. And I told one of my buddies that football, and next thing you know, one of the guys was calling me a man of the cloth. And it wasn't meant to be pleasing. It was meant to make fun. Now, the one side of me wanted to go ahead and level that fella. And I think I did that day. But it was legal. I was playing football. Levi made him a great feast in his house. You know why? Matthew, there's a real reason here. Because when you've got the taste of something that's real, and all of a sudden it's affected you, and you have it, and you know God's called you out, and you're to serve, then you want your buddies to get a hold of the same thing. That's why you go share your faith. If we don't turn and run from the pressure of the world, we will share the truth of our faith with others. So in this process, there are some things that kind of jump up here. First off, I want to look at two attitudes before we carry on any further. The attitude of Jesus is, "Do the will of my Father who sent me." That's the first attitude that you see in Jesus. The second is this, and that was, what's the attitude of Levi? Now, when we see Jesus doing the will of the Father who sent him, I want you to notice something else in that, by the way. When he sees Levi, he looks at him and he sees potential in Levi. How? This guy's not well liked. He doesn't have a whole lot of friends. The only friends he probably had were other tax collectors who were figuring out ways to stiff somebody. And to be honest with you, if we're really truthful, it is going to be the ungodly, the unrighteous that kind of hang together there. And now he has the taste of God's Son on his heart. And what does he do? But he makes a great feast, and he calls all his buddies, "Come see who I now work with." Something happens right here in verse 30. And the Pharisees and their scribes grumbled to the disciples. So we see the attitude of Jesus here is doing the will of God, and Jesus sees Levi as having great potential. But the second thing is, how is the attitude of Levi? What is his attitude? First off, I think it's pretty good. He left everything. Do you think that Levi was happy with being the tax collector? He was sitting in the city at the tax collector's table. He is known by the folks that are there. And remember, Jesus saw his potential, and he saw what would make a testimony of change. And so he says to Levi, "Follow me," and he dumps everything. That's his income, everything. His attitude, everything. His cheating spirit, he dumps everything. One of the very first things that happens in Levi's heart is that he is changed from the inside out. And that also takes place inside of us when we give our life to Jesus. I want you to see one more thing. Whenever Levi decides that he's going to have the people come and eat with him, he wants the worst of the worst. He invites his buddies, his friends. Because you know what? He wants them to see this Jesus. He wants them to see. You buy a new car. Back in the day, we'd buy a car and we'd take it to work. Now, you didn't normally drive a new car out to the chemical company because it had a lot of moisture in the air. It was always on top of you. It ate your cars up. We didn't want to do that there, but I want you to know what happens. Well, I took my new car out and I'd show it off. I was proud of what I had, proud of the things, but whenever we start being obedient to the Lord, there are some changes that take place inside of us, and when we're obedient to God, he starts showing us how to be helping to change others. I noticed another thing that was happening here, and that's the attitude of the disciples. Now, we see that the disciples, that they come to the disciples, and the very first thing that they do is they bring the disciples the attitude of, "Why'd you do this? If you're holy and righteous, why are you going to bring the negatives? Why don't you come and love and encourage those?" But ungodly will go first to the ungodly. They will deal with the ungodly. They want you to hurt because you didn't do something right. And so they were playing with the feelings of the disciples. Now, wait a minute. How long had they been disciples? Just a short time. In fact, they were making fun of them in truth. And they were saying to them, "Why are you letting this happen? What kind of people are you?" What were they doing? They were building themselves up and pushing down on the disciples. Now, I wonder how the disciples' spirit was at this time. And the Pharisees and their scribes grumbled at the disciples, saying, "Why do you eat and drink with tax collectors and sinners?" Why do you eat and drink with the enemy? Why are you doing that? Get a hold of this. I've noticed that many times Jesus looks at people and he says to them in a unique way. He already knows that they're whispering in the disciples' ears. He already knows because, see, he knows their wicked heart. He already knows because he already knows that their attitude is unrighteous, ungodly. He already knows because they've already been whispering about other things that he's been doing. Folks, I just want you to know Jesus is on top of it, and his disciples are sitting there, and look at what he says in 31. And Jesus answered them, "Those who are well have no need of the physician, but those who are sick. I have not come to call the righteous but sinners to repent. So what is the attitude of the disciples? I think at times they're embarrassed. At times they're trying to figure out what's going on. But right now, Jesus' whole attitude is to help them to change. Yes, he healed the paralytic and the leper to show his power and his authority over the world. He has done this to draw lostness to him, because he knows that lost people need him. Not only that, but I've noticed another thing happening. The Pharisees and the scribes are grumbling. The disciples heard this. They hear it. They respond in being quiet. In other words, they don't take up for Jesus. They don't take up for the time that we see. Tax collectors were used to being hated. Jesus knew Matthew, Levi had thick skin. The sick are in need. Jesus is calling sinners to change. It is doable even today. So let me go back to these five verses. The attitude of Jesus is God's will and Matthew's potential. Now, why are we calling him Matthew? Only do you see a change of name when there's a change of attitude and heart. Only do we see change in a person like that. We got one of the kids come up to me and said, "Now, is Mr. Joe over there the guy that you talked to? Is he your friend?" I said, "Joe. Who's Joe?" "The big tall guy." I said, "You're talking about Jimmy." He said, "Oh, his middle name is Joe." I said, "No, I just gave him Jimmy Joe. I just gave it to him. And just playing. We're playing." "Oh, we're playing." I said, "Yeah, adults play differently than kids. Sometimes." But you know what? We do have nicknames for each other, don't we? It would be fun if we asked some of those, but I don't have time. But here's what I do want to try and do. I do want us to look at the things that Jesus has an attitude of goodness for. He sees Levi, who later becomes Matthew. He sees his potential, and Levi's changed. He's so changed that he wants others to see Jesus in him. The disciples were embarrassed because they were so-called holy people at that time were invading their space and calling them out. But Jesus saw the problem. Those who are well don't have the need for a physician, but the sick. Those who are sick have not called the righteous but sinners, the sick, to repentance. Can I ask you a question? How are God's calls important? Does God call us today? Where are you? The stranger said. I didn't understand. What do you mean? I'm right here. But where is that? He persisted, this stranger. Right here on the planet Earth, I said. He went on. Who put you here? I'm proud to say God did that. The stranger smiled. Who else is here? Who else is where? Who else is with you? He patiently continued, here on this earth. I looked around, suddenly noticing everyone else for the first time. I was awestruck. After a few moments, I answered, there are billions of others here. And how are they? The stranger said. I gazed out at what was going on around me, slowly taking in all that I could. Not very well, it seems. Can anything be done to help them? Why is he asking me? I thought. Surely something can be done, I managed to reply. I continued looking out, overwhelmed by what I saw. Finally, I turned back to the stranger. He had been watching me quietly and earnestly. I have one more question, he said. Why are you here? Of all the millions of people that are in our country, in our world, in our city of thousands, why are we planted here? You may say, I'm too busy. God calls busy people. In the Bible, God never goes to the lazy or the idle. Have you ever noticed that? Moses was busy with his flock at Horeb. Gideon was busy threshing wheat by the wine press. Saul was busy searching for his father's lost beasts. Elisha was busy plowing with 12 yokes of oxen. Nehemiah was busy bearing the king's wine cup. Amos was busy following the flock and raising sycamore fruit. Peter and Andrew were busy casting a net into the sea. James and John were busy mending their nets. Matthew was busy being a tax collector. Saul was busy persecuting the friends of Jesus. Why are you here? What God calls you? How does God call you? One of our stories that I was looking up and reading was about a person that was of long tenure in the Lord, had gotten saved early in their life and was serving the Lord. And he said this, he said, you may call yourself an apostle or an evangelist or a pastor, but in the book of God, which is the only book that matters, he writes that you are a messenger. It's not what you call yourself that matters. It's what God calls us. I got a question for us today. I finish with this. 11:50, 10 minutes till. We're going to beat the Methodists to the eating places. But I got a question to call you. What are you called to do? Not too long ago, I asked you this question in church service, and I said, what is God calling you to do? But maybe it's better that I say, maybe you are not listening because you're too busy, but remember, God calls the busy. He doesn't call the lazy and the slothful. He calls us that are doing something. When God called me, it was at the weirdest spot in my life. I was sitting on that row right there, and the preacher was preaching, and I kept saying to myself, if I was him, I'd have said it this way. And I was 8 years old. And that's how God dealt with my heart. Wait, wait, wait. When I was called to preach, I was 10 years old and I was sitting on that seat, and God said, serve me. It wasn't loud, it wasn't an ostentatious voice of boom, but it was God dealing with my heart as a 10-year-old boy who knew God's call. Here's how God calls it. A Major League Baseball player hit the ball in the far out left field. Bases are loaded. The one who was on second base made it all the way around to home plate, and he collided with the catcher. Immediately, one team yelled, "He's safe! He's safe! He's safe!" The other team yelled, "He's out! He's out! He's out!" Same kind of commitment on both teams. Upon looking at both teams, the umpire calmly announced, "He ain't nothing till I call it." The issue is not how you and I feel about the sanctity of life or how we feel about being a preacher, a teacher, a leader in the church. It is, he has to call us, and it matters what God calls us to do. My question to you today is this: doesn't God still call people? Wait. Why then is it we don't have people surrendering to ministry? Why is it? You want to say, well, it's because we don't have as many young people. God uses old people too. Wait a minute. Let me just tell you that if you and I think that God doesn't want to use us, we are sadly, it would be a sad existence as a child of God to say, "I don't have to do any of that. Because I come to church, I'm faithful, I even give." Okay. Big deal. What are you saying, preacher? You don't want my money? I don't need your money. God don't need your money. If that's the only thing you're doing to serve God, you're in trouble. Because see, it's a spiritual heart that God needs. Wait a second, preacher, are you saying God wants more out of me? Could it be correct that God wants us to serve him obediently, walking hand in hand with him? And the answer is still yes. Because until God calls it, it ain't called. If you aren't home when we give this invitation, it's still on you. It's still on me. I still have to be obedient. I still must serve faithfully. If 44 years from now you look at Trish and say, "Trish, 43 years has been good, but don't you think that's enough?" Hello. That ain't gonna work. She invested 43 rough years in him. Amen. I knew I'd get an amen. Can I get here with this? And that is this. When we are struggling in life, to be obedient to God, how are we going to do it if we're unwilling to listen and seek his will? It's really about me. I want to hear you, Lord. Father, I want to be obedient to you. Father, I want to be faithful. I want to get past the places that I am inconsiderate of your feelings and your desires. And I want to be in the middle of your holiness. Father, I pray for our church today in this room and those that are listening online and those that can't come because they're sick or down or hurt or struggling. I pray right now for you to move in us. Draw us to you, O God. Help us to be faithful, dear Lord. For it's in the name of Jesus. Will you stand with me this morning? We're going to have a hymn of invitation for those of you that don't know about that. It is a time when if you need to pray, the altar is open. Anywhere you want to come. Maybe you're here this morning and you say, "It's time for us to make Central Baptist Church our church home." Great. Come on. Let's talk through it. Maybe this morning you're saying, I need to get my heart right with God. Maybe you've already been born again. Maybe you've already asked Jesus into your heart. You've believed him by faith, but there's still a struggle going on inside of you. How about we just give it to Jesus today? Maybe you say, I want to be obedient to you, O Lord. That's what I want to be, obedient. Then let's seek him right now. Let's sing this invitation.
1: Mold me and make me.
0: If God's dealing with your heart, come on. The invitation is open.

0: stand before you right this moment in your house. Will you work within us in such a way that we can lay down those old things that bother us, the struggles that we carry, the day in, the day out junk that just gathers on top of us and bounds us up and keeps us from serving you faithfully. Help us, Lord, to lay down the struggles that we have going on in our lives. Help us to be obedient to you. Teach us to walk faithfully, obediently.
1: Touch me and
0: healing us, Father. Miss Amy, will you not play? I want us to sing this a cappella. Now, I just want you to think about this song before you sing it a cappella. I want you to listen to everybody else around you.

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3: News. I'm Paul Stevens. The White House continues to say a deal with Iran is scheduled to be signed sometime today. Iran's foreign minister, though, saying the likelihood of a final plan is also high.
4: Iranian state media released their own details, emphasizing U.S. commitments to lift sanctions, withdraw its forces, and release frozen Iranian funds.
3: And that's Fox's Max Gordon in Dubai. Congress not renewing an intelligence law that would allow the feds to conduct wireless wiretaps on foreign nationals.
5: Legal authority for the government's foremost intelligence gathering weapon to foil terrorism, FISA Section 702, expires. There's worry about unprecedented vulnerabilities this summer.
3: Fox's Chad Pergram in D.C. The New York Knicks, NBA champions for the first time in over 50 years, downing San Antonio 94-90 last night. They win that series 4-1, first title in 53 years. 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

0: Hello, y'all. This is Dane Reeves telling you what's playing at your Cinema 4.
1: What did you steal?
2: Secrets. The data they paid me to protect.
1: Are they people?
2: No.
3: Disclosure Day. We are not alone in the universe. Steven Spielberg, director of E.T., War of the Worlds, and Close Encounters of the Third Kind, brings you the story of the day the world learns the truth about life on other planets. Some will rejoice, others will revolt. Some will embrace the truth, others will deny it. Some will find peace, others will make war. But the day is coming. Which one will you be when they disclose the truth?
4: I found something. In the store.
3: Back rooms. If you're not careful, you'll find yourself trapped in the back rooms. Step in the wrong spot. Walk through the walls. You'll find a place with mono yellow lighting, the hum buzz of fluorescent lights, the stink of old moist carpet, and approximately 600 million square miles of randomly segmented empty rooms. God save you if you hear something wandering around nearby, because it sure heard you.
4: Look, I know how this sounds, but you gotta understand, it's massive in there.
5: My God, he stands her!
6: Not her!
5: My pronouns are they, them. He stabbed them!
3: Did you like Scary Movie? Did you like Scary Movie 2? How about Scary Movies 3, 4, and 5? How about Terrifier? Maybe Night Swim? The Mummy? Friday 13th? Have you ever seen an A24 film? Do you hate Mondays?
7: Hello, Tuesday.
3: Well then, congratulations. Scary Movie has it all.
8: We back.
3: The Scary Movie franchise is back for the sixth time, and so are the Wayne brothers that brought you the first two. Come see them riff on all the scary movies that have defined us the last 10 years, with old and new jokes sure to be uploaded to TikTok a day after they air.
9: Mom, Santa gave me a severed arm.
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11: What the?
3: The Mandalorian and Grogu, a Star Wars story. Baby Yoda is back. After three seasons and stealing the show in Book of Boba Fett, The Mandalorian and Grogu are back, in theaters of all places, with their own movie. Join The Mandalorian as he spreads his wings and soars all throughout the Star Wars universe on a mission to take down and capture as many nasty characters as he can. Watch Grogu learn what it takes to be just like his daddy, and while making new friends and enemies as he goes. May the Force be with you.

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1: News. I'm Kathleen Maloney. President Trump criticizing Israel for its new strikes on Hezbollah in Lebanon.
2: He says that Israel does have a right to defend itself against threats, but the attack it was responding to was very small and meaningless, he writes. Nobody was hurt, injured, or killed.
1: Fox's Aisha Hasdi. Iran is threatening to respond to the Israeli strikes as the president still hopes to get a peace deal signed. A lot going on across the country, drawing visitors from around the world. Homeland Security Secretary Mark Wayne Mullen telling Fox News Sunday.
3: We're working. We're going to, through FIFA, through Freedom 250, we're going to have a great time, and everybody should be feel very confident in the fact they're going to be safe wherever they're at.
1: Even though he admits the security risk right now is about as high as it has ever been. 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
4: Howdy, hey, howdy, ho, y'all. This is Dan Reeves telling you what's playing at your Cinema 4.
5: What did you steal?
6: 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The data they paid me to protect.
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7: Disclosure Day. We are not alone in the universe. Steven Spielberg, director of E.T., War of the Worlds, and Close Encounters of the Third Kind, brings you the story of the day the world learns the truth about life on other planets. Some will rejoice, others will revolt. Some will embrace the truth, others will deny it. Some will find peace, others will make war. But the day is coming. Which one will you be when they disclose the truth?
8: I found something. In the store.
7: Back rooms. If you're not careful, you'll find yourself trapped in the back rooms. Step in the wrong spot. Walk through the walls. You'll find a place with mono yellow lighting, the hum buzz of fluorescent lights, the stink of old moist carpet, and approximately 600 million square miles of randomly segmented empty rooms. God save you if you hear something wandering around nearby, because it sure heard you.
8: Look, I know how this sounds, but you gotta understand, it's massive in there.
9: My God, he stabbed her!
10: Not her!
9: My pronouns are they, them. He stabbed them!
7: Did you like Scary Movie? Did you like Scary Movie 2? How about Scary Movies 3, 4, and 5? How about Terrifier? Maybe Night Swim? The Mummy? Friday the 13th? Have you ever seen an A24 film? Do you hate Mondays?
11: Hello, Tuesday.
7: Well then, congratulations. Scary Movie has it all.
12: We back.
7: The Scary Movie franchise is back for the sixth time, and so are the Wayne brothers that brought you the first two. Come see them riff on all the scary movies that have defined us the last 10 years, with old and new jokes sure to be uploaded to TikTok a day after they air.
13: Mom, Santa gave me a severed arm.
14: Be sure to thank him.
15: What the?
7: The Mandalorian and Grogu, a Star Wars story. Baby Yoda is back. After three seasons and stealing the show in Book of Boba Fett, The Mandalorian and Grogu are back, in theaters of all places, with their own movie. Join the Mandalorian as he spreads his wings and soars all throughout the Star Wars universe on a mission to take down and capture as many nasty characters as he can. Watch Grogu learn what it takes to be just like his daddy, and while making new friends and enemies as he goes. May the Force be with you.

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